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0: was released in October of 1984, but still sounds as fresh as it ever has. My Baby's Got Good Timin' on the original Country Gold. Rowdy Yates getting back to more of your requests from all over America at 855-697-6939. 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And in just a few, it's more music from our spotlight star, Dan Seals. And full disclosure, the song we will play is my favorite Dan Seals tune. And I thought for sure it would be the most requested. It was not. But in less than an hour, you will hear what is.
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You're going to miss me when I'm gone. Brooks and Dunn on the original Country Gold. Rowdy here, and I know a lot of you were hoping to hear a lot of their music on the show this weekend, but when this treasure trove of Dan Seal

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1: 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Back

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6: Good morning. Hi, this is John, and you're waking up with Rise Up Country. It's where we meet every Sunday morning to get our weekly dose of inspiration and a message of hope. Today, I'm going to be sharing some of the stories that you've shared with us all about who taught you about compassion. For Luke Bryan, where did he learn all about it?
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6: Loving people. 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I'm standing by the phones.

0: That's Blake Shelton with Honeybee. 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
1: Back in 2008, I met a relative in the hospital, and they told me that my cousin was having a baby, and they couldn't take him home, unfortunately, due to some bad choices on the mom's part. And I took him home, and he had a good bit of health problems because of his birth history. But today, he is still with me. And I thought he would go home in a month, you know, he would go back home. Well, here it's 18 years later, he's still with me. And now I unfortunately got a disability about 10 years ago, something on the lines of MS. And he is here to help me now. My kids were 18 and 16. And, you know, I was thinking, here I am getting ready to be an adult. You know, my kids grown up. And
2: Right. Next
1: thing you know, a baby falls into my lap, basically.
2: And wow.
1: It's funny how things turn out. But I wouldn't change it for the world. He's been a blessing to me every day.

0: If you're just tuning in, my guest today on Rise Up Country is Luke Bryan. And you know, we lost a great one, Luke. We lost Dolly. But when I think about Dolly, anything she did great. And as far as I'm concerned, you're exactly that same kind of person.
1: Well, I think anytime you can try to use Dolly's example of her career, I think you probably should follow the Dolly Parton handbook of how to do it right. And Dolly's life was so, just her vibrance and her light was so bright. I just thought she would be one that we would have till

0: she was in her 90s. But with me, it's all about the healthy balance of work. And I don't want to be the guy that I look back when I'm 75 and there's a lot of things that I didn't see in the world and I didn't travel as much because I was so absorbed with me. And, you know, and I think there's got to be a level of like me giving time to other people in my world and letting them not just kind of get consumed by the wake or my path that I cut. My thing is when I look at how blessed I am still touring and making albums, I just don't know if I can find anything that really replaces how much fun I'm still having touring.
1: Right.
0: And I know I enjoy that. And I know that I enjoy the people that are out there doing it with me, from band to crew to everybody.
1: Well, it's a blessing to be out on the road with a bunch of friends, because if not, that bus is going to get real small. Here's Luke with his first single off of his brand new album, Signs, Country, and she knows it.
2: Then a

0: Rise up, country. I love it when we get great grandpa calls. Check this out.
1: When I was about 5 years old, he used to let me steer the tractor and ride on the tractor. And he had a water pipe stood up, and I was playing with the top of the water pipe, and he says, "Don't do that anymore." And I thought he went around the corner and he would never see, and I shook the pipe, and he seen where the ground had moved around. And when he came back, he says, "You didn't listen." So for 1 year, he wouldn't let me ride on the tractor or steer it. And I thought it was, at first he was the meanest, but it taught me that what's said, just because you think nobody's watching, you find out what happens later. And he taught me a whole lot, but that was the lessons I learned from him. When he said something, he meant it. I had to respect what he said, whether I knew why or not. And I learned that, you know, there's consequences for things that you do.
0: Well, man, that's a great life lesson. Thanks for sharing it with us.
1: All right.
0: Bye-bye. Here's Kenny Chesney with his latest, Carry On.

0: few minutes, Luke Bryan has a great story about where he learned to have compassion towards others. Speaking of compassion, I need your prayers. My friend Jackson, next door neighbor, is fighting a battle with bladder cancer. It's gotten to be pretty tough. We want him to be okay. He's a great man, a great husband. So please pray for Jackson.
1: If you've got a message of hope, dial 844-717-7774.
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0: Rise Up Country, hanging out with Luke Bryan. And Luke, there's a phrase, I don't know where I got it. It said, today you may be the only Bible that anyone ever sees. And when I think of you, I don't think of all the music. I think of what kind of a heart you have and how much you have compassion for other people. Where did you learn that?
1: Oh, man, I think I got it from my little small town called Leesburg, Georgia, and all of the people that were around my periphery back then. I mean, you just learn it from that lifestyle. You learn it from, obviously, people in the church, and you learn it from your neighbors loving on you in time of need, and then you reciprocating all that. So with me, I mean, I can sit here and tell crazy stories about my mom and dad, and I think we've kind of learned them as people through the years, but, you know, they created a very, very live and rambunctious household for us as kids. But at the end of it, you know, at the end of the day, you love by trying to follow Jesus's teachings in the way that he tried to teach

0: society and mankind. So, but that's the main thing. And through all that, we have our days of doing it right and our days of doing it wrong. But I really point to so many people in my small town and that style of upbringing as, you know, when somebody's in need, everybody gets together and goes and helps somebody out. And, you know, you just hope our world never loses sight of that mentality.
1: Amen to that, buddy. Hey, here's one that was actually written by Low Cash, Chris and Preston, off of Luke's latest album, Signs. Praying by the Rules.
2: Dear

0: Good morning. Thanks for calling Rise Up Country, and it says that you had a surprise and it changed your life. I want to hear about it.
1: So my mom passed almost a year ago, and I met my fiance back in March, and it wasn't until about a month after I buried my mom, we found out that we had a beautiful baby on the way. And I am working on putting myself back together and back with God. I have a really good job and good stability, and me and my fiance just closed on a house. 2 weeks ago, we found out that it's a girl, and as somebody that was struggling from the passing from my mom, the whole lot of light that I seen when we found out we were expecting, it brought tears to my eyes. And if I could say one thing, it is that God has a plan, and he has everything planned out for you before you even know it. It won't

0: was George Burge. It won't be long. Good morning. Thanks for calling Rise Up Country. And it says here you've got a story about a great neighbor.
1: I had a friend of mine that had reptiles and things like that. And he said he wanted me to get into the hobby. So I said I knew a fella down the street that had some animals. I went there and I met this man when I was 10 years old. And I'm 49 years old now. I am closer to this man than I have been to my father. He has been the single greatest mentor in my life. Taught me work ethic, taught me honesty, good dealings, and everything I do. And he's been a wonderful inspiration to me.
0: Boy, having someone like that in your life is important, isn't it? Hey, where did you learn to have compassion towards others? Maybe someone showed you by example exactly the way you needed to live. Give me a call. 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

0: On today's Rise Up show, we're talking about who you learned compassion from, who taught you by example. But I guess you've got another story you want to share with us. You go right ahead.
1: Yeah, I used to race motorcycles. I did it for 17 years, 6 years professional. My last race was July 4th, 2002. I hit a fence post 100 mile an hour with my head. I was in a coma for 9 days, in the hospital 2 months, lost all my motor skills. 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

0: be walking regular and back to work, and it was only 4 months and I was back to work. So I take nothing short that it was God for sure, because when I came out of my coma, I had a blood clot going to my lung, you know, and I flatlined, and I met Jesus, so he said I was not done.
1: Wow, so you're a God's not through with me yet story, huh?
0: It's a blessing to still be alive 20 years later and just moving along as well as I can be.

0: That's Aaron Tippin from his 25-year anniversary album with the song I wrote with him and his wife, Thea, God's Not Through With Me Yet.
1: Hi, this is Chris Young.
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That was Stella Lefty. 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Coming up in just a minute, a guy that really lives in my neighborhood in Nashville. 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
13: This week's story comes out of Nashville, all about a songwriter named Jerry Van Diver. Now, he's written songs for Tim McGraw, Barbara Mandrell, Phil Vassar, and the list goes on and on. But what's he doing today? Well, he's still working on music, but he's also singing a different song. He's out rescuing foxes who have mange. Now, mange is a skin irritation, skin mites that get into an animal. And if you've ever seen it, it's like sores and they lose their hair. And it can actually kill a fox or kill an animal if it's not treated. So what he does, he goes out and he traps these animals with the mange and then goes to Walden's Puddle Animal Rescue, drops them off, they treat the animal, and then they release it back into the wild. Jerry's gonna be the first one to tell you, he says, I'm not the hero, I'm just the ambulance driver. Check out the videos, the before and after, on our Facebook page at Rise Up Country. Here's Luke Combs, he's hanging out where the wild things are.
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Coming up this hour, Luke Bryan is going to tell us why the word "for" means so much to him and his kids. And Kenny Chesney knows that the only person dumber than a know-it-all is a person that argues with him. Right.

0: country hanging out with Luke Bryan. And buddy, with the boys out on the road with you once in a while, what do you guys end up doing for fun?
1: Well, I think first and foremost, just trying to have some, you know, some fun golf trips lined up. It's taken years to get my boys proficiently playing golf. The fact that my boys can hit a golf ball in the fairway and putt, and so now I got them rocking. So as long, and then, you know, we'll look, you know, out on the road. Is there a lake nearby? Can we go fish somewhere? Can we go play wiffle ball in the lawn at the, so, you know, I mean, they wake up, you know, when they're out on the road with me, there's no sleeping in. I mean, they're coming in there at 8 a.m. But the older they get, the more they can go eat at catering by themselves. They can go fix them something to eat. They can go knock around. We can go out shopping, you know, go catch a movie. So the older they get, the more we can just kind of really enjoy them coming out.
0: Well, he's going to be out with his boys hunting, fishing, and loving life every day. Here's Luke Bryan.
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0: My name is Debbie, and I'm from New Mexico. Lost my husband in 04. Lived at the ranch for 23 years. Mm-hmm. Had no family in New Mexico, and my sisters kept telling me to sell it, move to Texas. And something came through me and said, go ahead and do it. I bought a place here in Burnett, Texas. Moved in 2 weeks. And the day that I did this was on my son's birthday on September 19th. Mm-hmm. And got a job at Tractor Supply, which I love very dearly. And now everything is going well. And I just have to give all my faith to God.
1: Hey, Debbie's doing great, isn't she? Here's John Morgan with Kid Myself. Wee-wee.

0: Thanks for calling Rise Up Country. This is John. So I guess somebody had some compassion for you. I want to hear about them.
1: I was getting beat six ways from Sunday with work and job and everything, and my neighbors come over and said I should start coming back to the church, and I didn't really care for it, and I said no. And as we talked and kept talking about it, they told me a little story that helped me get back to the church, and it was something that helped me in the long run because it made me feel better. And what they told me was essentially this man, he's walking along and he gets stuck in a hole in the ground. He's trying to get out of this hole and he looks up and sees a preacher, and the preacher says, what can I do for you? And he says, I need help out the hole. And the preacher gives him a prayer and walks away. And he sees a doctor and he says, doctor, I need help out the hole. And the doctor gives him a prescription and sends him on his way. And then his friend shows up and he says, I need help

That's Randy Travis with The Hole. 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Hey, listen, I'm standing by the phones and I'd love to say hi to you. Give me a call at 844-717-7774. Coming up next, a conversation with Kenny Chesney and why he never listened to the naysayers. If you

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0: That was Kane Brown with Woman. You're listening to Rise Up Country. And I remember having this conversation with Kenny Chesney when he was first starting out and asked him how he kept it going and stayed away from the naysayers.
1: Well, I think it's human nature for people to tell somebody they can't do something. I really do. And sometimes it's human nature for that person to listen to people. But what's special about chasing a dream is that you hear this inner voice that tells you you can do it. And that's what I've always tried to listen to, because there's going to be enough people tell you you can't do something. And if you listen to them tell you that you're not any good or that you'll never get out of your hometown, then you become one of them. And like, there's a lot of kids out there. I use a lot of sports analogies, you know, but there's probably a lot of kids out there in the backyard trying to be Drew Brees and Peyton Manning right now. And they really think they got what it takes. And there's people around them saying they're not good enough.
0: Right.
1: I think they can achieve a lot if they can just move past those invisible constraints. And that's what makes chasing a dream and sometimes realizing it so special.
0: Man, he's had a dream, hasn't he? And he made it come true. Here's Kenny with his latest, Carry On.

0: Good morning. Thanks for calling Rise Up Country. And it says here the compassion of your mom and dad changed your life.
1: John, my name's David. And how I met my wife was just a classic, God bless the broken road. And that's exactly what it was. My business was failing because of the crash of 2007 and 8 and losing my house. And I had custody of my two boys. The whole nine yards was going against me. And my mom and dad just scooped me up, brought me home. And what happened right then? 2 months later, I met my last wife. And it was all because...

0: because of God's doing.
1: Wow. Now, how are you doing today? Did that turn life around for you?
0: Oh, absolutely. It's amazing. And I can't, dream any better dream. And I say thank God again for bringing this woman into my life. And she had the same broken road to get to me. So it was definitely a God thing. I said.

0: Thanks for calling Rise Up Country. So you heard that conversation I had with Kenny Chesney of the importance of surrounding yourself with good people.
1: I met my best friend when I was in the third grade, and I'm 22 now, so that's like, I would say 15 some odd years. A best friend to me is somebody that's there through the thick and thin, no matter how thick, no matter how thin it gets. They're there and they would drop everything for you, and that's how me and my best friend are. She can call me and I can call her, and at any time, if it's a serious problem, we need one another. We drop whatever we have and we're just there at each other's side. And she just recently moved to New York, and because she got married, and I felt that our friendship would get weak, and it hasn't. It's just gotten stronger. And even though we live that far apart, we're still the same. We still click in the ways that we used to. From the time we were in the third grade until she moved to New York, we were pretty much inseparable. And it's just, she's there for me and I'm there for her, no matter how thick or thin it gets.
0: That's what a great friend's all about, isn't it? Up next on the Jumpstart segment of Rise Up Country, I found a story, you may have heard it before, all about the four seasons of life and how we all have to experience

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0: This week was on the internet. It's called The Seasons of Life. It said there was a man who had four sons, and he wanted the sons to learn not to judge things too quickly. So he sent each one of them on a quest to go and look at a pear tree that was a great distance away. Well, the first son went in the wintertime, the second in the spring, the third in summer, and the youngest son in the fall. And when they had all gone and came back, he called them together to describe what they had seen. Well, the first son who saw winter said he saw a tree that was ugly, bent, and twisted. The other that saw it in spring said it was covered with green buds and full of promise. The fourth, during the summer, said it was laden with blossoms that smelled so sweet and looked so beautiful, it was the most graceful thing I had ever seen. And the last son disagreed with all of them. He said it was ripe and drooping with fruit, full of life and fulfillment. The man then explained to his sons that they were all right because they each saw but one season of the tree's life. And he told them, you know, you can't judge a tree, a person, or anything by just one season. You have to see them all. He said, you know, if you give up when it's winter, you'll miss out on the promise of your spring, the beauty of your summer, or the fulfillment of your fall. So don't judge life by just one difficult season.
1: Seasons come like seasons go, I guess. Ain't it just like me making all this mess?

That's Ella Langley. She's loving life again. You know, I found this call in the Rise Up archives. Can God change anyone?

0: I'm a convicted felon, and I'm doing time right now on an 8 mandatory year sentence. And I've lost my family, my whole family's died. But there's only been one man that's helped me make it through this time, and that's Jesus. And this is just a message to the young people out there that it's not hard to be a convict. It's not hard to wear green and whites. But what's hard is when you get took away from your family and they die. You can't do anything about it.
1: Mm-hmm.
0: That's something to think about.
1: It sure is. Now, how are you able to call us?
0: I'm working at a joint county, and I'm opening the door to the garage right now.
2: Oh, I see.
0: I was at the penitentiary. I'm in Mississippi. I was at the state penitentiary, and I'm a mechanic by trade, a body man, and they trusted me enough to put me out in the joint county facility, and it's almost like being free.
1: Well, that's pretty profound. Well, that's great you can give us a call, too.
0: Thank you, Vince. Your radio station, it means a lot, and I've tried to talk to these young people now about making these foolish decisions, especially when it comes to drugs. I mean, you just throw your life away and you're not realizing it. You know, I'm 56 years old. I got 3 more years left. I'm a strong person, but when it comes to this, you're not going to make it. And if you don't turn to God and let Him control your life, you just a lost soul.

That's Josh Turner, I Saw the Light, from his album, I Serve a Savior. Speaking of Josh Turner, we got a great podcast we just put together with him and Stella Lefty. You got to check it out. And we have some great footage of both of them on our Facebook page at Rise Up Country. Hey, listen, I need all the prayer warriors out there. Listen up. If you're driving in your car right now, take time to say a prayer.

for my friend Jackson. We've known each other for years. He's fighting bladder cancer, and it's a tough fight. So we need all the prayers we can get to restore him so he can live many years to come. I'll be right back with our tribute to the men and women who serve our country. We call it the Rise Up, Stars and Stripes Salute. 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
20: 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This mama has the right perspective.
21: Good morning, John. I'm just so proud of our troops, our men and women over there. I just get filled up every time I think about it. My son, Alan, was over there for 15 months, so I have a personal interest in it. But we don't know how much freedom we have when we think about the people over there that have nothing.
22: So we

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Special thanks to Luke Ryan for being our guest today on the show and for telling us about compassion. And don't forget, you may be the only Bible that someone ever sees. And Kenny Chesney made sure that growing up and getting in the music business, he surrounded himself with believers. 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There's a lot of great ones out there for you. Well, you know what time it is? It's time to load the kids in the car. Make sure you're all wearing your seat belts, and I'll see you in church.

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1: Hello, everyone. I'm David Green, director of the Gospel Hour, and it's my privilege to welcome you to this Lord's Day broadcast. I'm so happy you have decided to share a portion of your worship experience with us today, and I promise you won't be disappointed because we have a great revival song for you, and we are continuing with our new Sunday-only series, The Origin of Man, as preached and taught by my late father, Dr. Oliver B. Green. But right now, let's hear Shall We Gather at the River? And after that, Dr. Green.

0: And now, here with our message, Oliver B. Green.
1: Lead us, guide us, direct us, O Lord, as we study today, and may all who listen hear the word of God and believe what the Bible teaches and prepare to meet God. May this be the hour when Christians will be revived and strengthened in the inner man, and may sinners be born into the family of God. Realizing their total depravity, may they trust Jesus and allow Him to impute righteousness and make them acceptable to God through His shed blood and finished work. We ask it in Jesus' name, amen. On the last broadcast, we were discussing the original condition of man morally, intellectually, and so forth. Now, today, I'd like to say that man was not created a sinner. Man was created innocent. He was not created a sinner. He was not created righteous. He was created innocent. And he was created a free moral agent. And God gave him the opportunity to choose. And if we do not reach that part of the message, we will reach it on the next broadcast. Genesis 3, 1 through 6. Now the serpent was more subtle than any of the beasts of the field which the Lord God had made. Now the serpent at that time was not the loathsome reptile that we see crawl on its belly on the ground today, the snake. It was one of the beasts, and it was the most subtle, the most cunning, and I believe a very beautiful animal. And so we read, God, that is, the serpent was more subtle than the beast of the field which the Lord God had made. God created the serpent, that's true. And he said unto the woman, the serpent, yea, hath God said, ye shall not eat of every tree of the garden. Now, there is the first question mark in your Bible, right there. Now, you know that, most of you, but if you don't know it, put a circle around that question mark and write in the margin the first question mark in the Bible. God is a God of imperatives, exclamation points. The devil is a murderer, a liar, a question mark. He puts a question mark around God, around God's word, and around everything that God is and that God stands for. The first question mark is in the Bible as the result of the devil attacking God through God's creation, man. And when I say man, I'm talking about male and female. And the woman said to the serpent, now there is her first grave mistake right there. Innocent people can make mistakes. Innocent people can certainly make sad mistakes. And so Eve made a sad and a very costly mistake and a very tragic mistake when she gave audience to the devil. The devil said, yea, hath God said. He didn't say God said. He said, yea, hath, or did God say. Now, watch it. And the woman said to the serpent, we may eat of the fruit of the trees of the garden, but of the fruit of the tree which is in the midst of the garden, God hath said. Now, that's set off in commas. God hath said. And she's quoting. Eve is quoting God. Now, listen what she said. God said, and God didn't say it. Eve said, God said, ye shall not eat of it, neither shall ye touch it, lest ye die. Now, we'll go back in a moment and see what God actually said. But God didn't say that. Eve said, God said, ye shall not eat of it, neither shall ye touch it, and lest ye die. And the serpent said unto the woman, ye shall not surely die. Now, he didn't say, yea, will you die? He didn't say that. He didn't say, yea, you will not die. Or do you think you'll die? He didn't say, are you sure you will die? No, he made a statement that is clear. And to him, he is stating that what he wants Eve to receive as a fact. Now here's what he said. Ye shall not surely die. You're not going to die. God said it, but you're not going to die. Now watch it. For God doth know that

In the day ye eat thereof, ye shall, your eyes will be open, and ye shall be as gods, knowing good and evil. And when the woman saw that the tree was good for food, and that it was pleasant to the eyes, and a tree to be desired to make one wise, she took of the fruit thereof, and did eat, and gave also to her husband with her, and he did eat. Now they deliberately did what God commanded Adam not to do. And of course, his wife knew it. There's no need suggesting to me that Eve didn't know. She did know. Certainly she knew. And so now, man was not created a sinner. Sin entered into the world through man, one man, Adam, and by his conscious and voluntary act, by his conscious and voluntary choice, Adam was used of the devil to bring sin into the earth. Now, I don't have time to go into this because this is another phase of study and another part of the scriptures. But sin actually originated in the heart of Lucifer around the throne of God in heaven. And Lucifer brought sin to the earth. And through Adam, sin entered into the earth, and death by sin, because it moved upon sin, moved upon all men. Now, Romans 5, verse 12. Wherefore, as by one man sin entered into the world, death by sin, and so death passed upon all men, for that all have sinned. Nevertheless, death reigned from Adam to Moses, even over them that had not sinned, after the similitude of Adam's transgression, who is a figure of him that was to come. Now, that is Romans 5, 12 through 14. Now, Adam, the first Adam, was a figure of the final or the last Adam, not the second Adam, because Jesus, even though he was the second Adam, he was more. He was the last Adam, the last Adam. The first Adam was created a living soul, and the last Adam a quickening spirit. And so, through one man's disobedience, sin entered into the world, and death by sin. Death passed upon all men, for all have sinned. So the devil brought sin to the earth. Adam was used of the devil to bring sin upon all men. Now, let me go back and show you what I meant a moment ago when I said that God did not say what Eve said God said. God didn't say it. Now, I want you must get your Bible. If you want to hear what I'm going to say and see it, you must get your Bible. And turn to Genesis chapter 2. And in Genesis chapter 2, God said to Adam, God planted a garden. Now, this is Genesis 2:8. And God put in that garden every tree pleasant to the sight, every tree good for food, and the tree of life also in the midst of the garden. Now, whether you say that is the middle, midst, whether you say it has to do with the middle, the tree of life was in the middle of the garden, or whether it means the tree of life was planted throughout the garden, it doesn't make any difference what you say about it. The Bible identifies the tree of life by saying it was in the midst of the garden. Now let me show you. Out of the ground, the Lord God, out of the ground, made the Lord God to grow every tree that is pleasant to the sight, every beautiful flowering tree, and every tree good for food, every good fruit and food that grows on trees God put in the garden. And notice the tree of life also in the midst of the garden, and the tree of the knowledge of good and evil. So there it is. Now there is a list of the various trees that God planted. All right, now then, in verse 16 of the same chapter, the Lord God commanded the man, saying, of every tree of the garden thou mayest freely eat. The Lord God commanded. God doesn't suggest. God doesn't say, if you think it's best, do this. Or if you don't think it's best, don't do that. God commands. God says, do this. God says, don't do that. And God means what he says.
So God commanded, eat of every tree.

now verse 17. This is Genesis 2:17. But of the tree of the knowledge of good and evil, thou shalt not eat of it. Now there's a colon there, two little periods. For in the day thou eatest thereof, thou shalt surely die. Now God didn't say, thou shalt not eat of the tree in the midst of the garden. Now you look at verse 3, chapter 3, Genesis 3:3. And Eve said, but of the fruit of the tree which is in the midst of the garden. God has said, ye shall not eat of it. Now, God didn't do any such thing. God said of the tree of the knowledge of good and evil. He named it. He said, eat freely of every tree, but of the tree of the knowledge of good and evil, thou shalt not eat of it. Now, he did not say the tree in the midst of the garden. So Eve misquoted God. She misrepresented God. And she slandered God. Now listen what else she did. Eve said in chapter 3, verse 3, speaking directly to the devil face to face with the serpent, face to face, she said, God said of the tree in the midst of the garden, God has said, ye shall not eat of it, comma, neither shall ye touch it. God didn't say any such thing. God did not mention one way, shape, form, or fashion, anything about touching the tree. Not a thing. He said, don't eat it. You could touch it and not eat it. I could touch liquor, and I'd like to touch it all and break it and pour it in the sewer, in the gutter, and get rid of it. I could touch dope, all of the dope, marijuana, heroin, all of it. I could touch it. I would love to touch all of it. I would like to put it all in a pile and pour gasoline on it and set it on fire. I could touch it and not use it. God didn't say anything about not touching it. These religions that command touch not, handle not, look not. Listen, when you have the right one in your heart, not the right thing. When you have the right one in your heart, you can touch it and not participate or partake. I'm not advising that you touch anything. But I'm saying that God did not say, do not touch it. God said, thou shalt not eat of it. He didn't say, don't touch it. So Eve added. She added to the word of God. And then she softened, modified, took away from the word of God. She said, Genesis 3:3, speaking directly to the devil in answer to his question, hath God said, Eve said, God said, and she quotes, she's supposed to quote, but she misquotes. Now look what she does. Lest you die. God didn't say any such thing. God said, thou shalt surely die. Thou shalt surely die. Let me tell you something, beloved. Now don't misunderstand me. I have not lost faith in men. Now, I believe in my fellow man. And there are men and there are women, there are young men and young women today that are just as trustworthy as any man that has ever lived upon the face of this earth. Now, I'm talking about any man except Jesus. He was God. He was the God-man. He was man, but he was God in flesh. I'm talking about men such as you and our fathers and our fathers' fathers, the forefathers. There are men today and women today and young men, young women today who are just as honest and just as pure and just as dedicated to truth and honesty and righteousness and purity as any man has ever been dedicated to honesty and purity and righteousness. Indeed. But the thing that I want to say right here is this. We are living in the day of the breakdown and the breaking down of morals and honesty and sincerity. And today, many times when people make you a promise, you don't know whether to keep it, or whether you can afford to listen to them, or whether they'll keep their promise or not. I was thinking, but I'm not going to tell you. I'm not going to tell you. Now, I won't, because it might hurt some of

It might hurt your faith in people if I told you what I was about to say. And I won't say that on the radio because the Spirit arrested me. The Spirit of God arrested my lips then. And I can't tell you what I was about to tell you that happened here in Greenville some time ago. I can't tell you because I want to help you have more faith in God, and I don't want you to have less faith in your fellow man. Just remember, trust God, and never doubt God. But prove men, you must. Now there are trustworthy men. There are men who can still say, my word is my bond. But they're few and they're far between, percentage-wise. Now listen very carefully. Eve pointed out the wrong tree. She said, God said, do not eat it, do not touch it. He didn't do any such thing. She said, God said, lest you die. He didn't say any such thing. He said, eat freely of all the trees except the tree of the knowledge of good and evil. Thou shalt not eat of it, and in the day thou eatest thereof, thou shalt surely die. Now, I warn you, you cannot mishandle, misquote, and abuse God's word and get away with it. Woe unto the man that adds to or takes from the word of God. Eve ate, she gave to Adam, he ate, and they fell. They listened to the devil slander God. They put a question mark around God's word and God's love. They looked at the fruit and the food that God forbid them not to eat. They lusted after that which God prohibited, and they disobeyed God's command, and they fell and feared and ran and hid. And every mortal that has been born since that day has suffered because of what they did in that moment. Now, you won't suffer for Adam's sins. You'll suffer for yours, because God Almighty in the last Adam paid the sin debt, provided righteousness, holiness, purity, redemption, and there's no excuse for you burning in hell, and there's no excuse for you being a sinner. God did not create Adam a sinner. God did not create Eve a sinner. But the first time they were tempted, not the second, not the third, but the first time they were tempted, they yielded, and they fell, and they sinned, and they died spiritually. They were afraid when they heard the voice of their Creator, their friend, their God, and the one who loved them so much that he came to see them every day. They feared. They were afraid. And when God said, Adam, why were you hiding? He said, I was afraid. And God said, what have you done? And then he began to make excuses, and men have been at it ever since. He laid all the blame on Eve, and Eve laid all the blame on the serpent. But God Almighty rejected all of their excuses, and God condemned sin. And man has paid and is paying and will pay. We'll continue on the next broadcast. Have you been born again? Are you washed in the blood? Are you saved by God's grace? If you're not, I beg you now to bow your head and close your eyes and call on God and ask God to have mercy on you and save you, because you're lost if you have not been redeemed. If you're not covered by the blood, you're lost. Father, in the name of Jesus, convict and convince and convert. Save the soul that's nearest hell. In Jesus' precious name, amen.

0: friends, this is David Green once again. Did you know that you could get a copy of today's program to keep in your home? That's right, anytime you would like to keep one of our programs, the song and the preaching and the whole program in your home, we can certainly do so. Just tell me the day and the date of the program you want, and give me your good address, and we can send that to you on compact disc. All I ask is that you please enclose a gift of at least $5 when you make that request. 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Well, now before we close, I am very excited to tell you about our new gift offer for this week, a brand new offer this week. 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
0: 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On behalf of myself and the entire Gospel Hour family, I want to thank you for tuning in to the program today. I hope you received a blessing today and will tune in again each and every time you can. 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
2: Proclaiming more of God's sovereign grace for our time. This is the message of grace with Elder Thomas Mann. Oh.

And I'm glad you could join us today for this edition of The Message of Grace. Today we're in the second part of a message entitled Hindrances of Pure Joy. We started the message last week from 1 John chapter 1. We've talked about the fact that there is this invitation, this encouragement in the book to join in the company of the followers of Christ in the pursuit of pure joy. John says, I write to you that your joy may be full. But he also is realistic enough to know that there are obstacles

to this pure joy. And those obstacles we're discussing from the latter part of the first chapter of the book of 1 John. And we've been talking about, first of all, the sin of hypocrisy. And we'll move today into that of self-deception. If we say, verse 6, if we say we have fellowship with him and walk in darkness, we lie and do not the truth. Now, it can hardly be more blunt than this. You might think, well, I thought John was going to be lofty. I thought it was going to be almost like reading a psalm or something, which, of course, the psalms are bloody and gory, too, if you really get into them. But you might look at 1 John here and think, my goodness, he's one of those ethereal guys. His head is way out there in the clouds, and he's always talking about this glory, glory, glory. And so far, it may have seemed that that was largely the case. And now he comes down to say, but if we say we're in that light, but we're walking in darkness, we're actually lying. You can't be more blunt than that. We're living a lie. Now let's explore this just a moment. If we say that we have fellowship with him but walk in darkness, this is, of course, the categorical sin of hypocrisy. The sin of hypocrisy. What is a hypocrite? A hypocrite is a person who says, I'm one thing, but is in fact another. A hypocrite is a person who claims to live a certain way or believe a certain set of truths or whatever else, but chooses to live in a way contrary to that. You know, this is the, okay, if we bring it down, this is the kid on the playground who says, well, maybe I can't beat you up, but I'm going to get my big brother down here and he'll beat you up. And he doesn't have a big brother at all. This is the kind of hypocrisy we're talking about, right? It's a lie. Or it may be, if we bump it up a few notches, it may be the individual who claims on Facebook to live a life of a certain color and timber and all of this. And in reality, the life is falling apart. We all know how easy this is to do, right? Create an image on the screen that makes us look like really cool people. And in reality, people meet us and they're terribly disappointed that we're just as ordinary as everybody else. Or bump it up another notch. It may be the person who comes and makes a strong profession of faith in Jesus Christ in a Christian church and gets all of the hugs and the handshakes and the support and the affirmation and the prayers and the love showered upon them, and then goes home and lives just like the devil the rest of the week. Something like the people that Jesus speaks of when he says there are those who receive the seed of the word of God with great gladness. Then the cares of the world choke it out. Persecution arises and it's snuffed out. Maybe like that. But are there people that you have known who made these almost outlandish professions of faith? Great flash-in-the-pan conversion. And then found out after a while they weren't living that way at all. It's the sin of hypocrisy, right? And I suspect that if you're being honest with yourself, you're going to see that there's some measure of this that you have or are operating in yourself. Hypocrisy is the kind of thing that we can look at somebody else and see very quickly, but it is very difficult to see in ourselves. Paul the Apostle would say, herein do I exercise myself, that I may have a conscience void of offense. Paul the Apostle would say, it is a matter of daily discipline to be sure that my conscience is such that it's not causing offense, that I'm not doing things contrary to what would be right according to my well-trained conscience. And yet, how many people have heard the conscience say, you know that's not right, you know a Christian doesn't do that, and said, yeah, and moved on? How many people have done this? Just move on with the sin. Conscience screaming the whole time. Move on with the sin. Conscience screaming, and eventually the screaming begins to fade as the sin takes over. And maybe this is what Paul has in mind when he says in 2 Timothy, that some people have a seared conscience.

This is a conscience where the sense of feeling, the nerve endings, have now been either destroyed or greatly damaged, such that they don't work right anymore. You say, yeah, conscience is a tiresome thing, isn't it? It's always bugging you. Conscience is always bugging you. Well, it bugs you just like pain bugs your body. Pain in your body, you see, is a signal. It's intended to be a signal that something is wrong and needs attention. You put your hand down on a hot stove eye, and then you look down and realize, that was my hand! I couldn't feel anything. Well, if we didn't have the gift of pain, we would simply destroy ourselves, right? This is probably what leprosy is like, and what we can learn from the disease of leprosy if you've known someone afflicted by this. So the nerve endings begin to die in our body, such that we can't really feel pain or feel pressure anymore. And this is very dangerous to the body because, of course, I mean, you could reach up to scratch your nose and you have no idea how much pressure you're applying as a leper because the nerve endings are dead and eventually you just rub the skin off. Infection sets in, rub again, rub again, rub again. Eventually you have no nose. This is the way leprosy works. It's horrid. John is here saying the sin of hypocrisy can take us down this path. This is a sin where we say we're one thing, but we aren't at all. We live something else. Now, the converse of this is found in chapter 2, verse 6, when he says, he that saith he abideth in him ought himself also so to walk, even as he walked. This is the directive. Walk in the steps of Jesus. You say, well, that's just too big. I don't think I can do that. Well, yes, you can, but here's one of the ways God has given us help. He has told us that there not only is Jesus who has walked the path, but the saints of God have walked that path before us. The saints of God. I love it in Song of Solomon. Have you ever read that part where in Song of Solomon the lady is going out to try to find her husband to have lunch with him that day? Okay, that's just the 21st century version, I guess. They're going out to find she's going out to try to find her husband so they can have lunch together. And she starts asking all these people, have you seen my husband? He's a shepherd. He's got a flock of sheep. Have you seen my husband? And they say, well, no, but if you can't find him, the best thing to do is, and now the King James English, go thy way forth by the footsteps of the flock. Wow. Go thy way forth by the footsteps of the flock. Now, brothers and sisters, there are so many saints of God who have walked this way before us, you see, pursuing with all their might the glory of Christ, wrestling with their own hypocrisy, wrestling with their own sins, but doing what John says, bringing their sins to the light instead of staying in the dark, walking toward Christ, just walking toward Christ. Look, friends, if it feels like John is too lofty for you, if it feels like Christ is too lofty for you, look for some footprints. Because where you find the footsteps of the flock, you find the flock. You keep following the footsteps, you're going to finally find the flock. And when you find the flock, you're going to find, guess what? The shepherd. The shepherd on display. The shepherd there in the center. The shepherd commanding, controlling, protecting. You're going to find the shepherd where you find the sheep. How tragic for us to make a profession. I want to follow Christ and then walk away from the footsteps. Live in the dark. Hope nobody finds out. Keeping it secret. The sin of hypocrisy is the first category of sin. The antidote is maintaining a loyalty to your baptism. You see, in baptism, it is a comprehensive act. Baptism is not something that only affects part of you. We symbolize it by placing a person completely under the water. We drown the old man, symbolically speaking. That's what goes on in baptism, right? We're drowning the old sinful flesh in baptism, symbolically speaking. And then up out of the water we come, arising to walk in newness of life. The antidote to hypocrisy is maintaining loyalty to baptism, which is, I have been comprehensively immersed

into my Lord. Therefore, there are no dark corners anymore. The crevices have all been filled, saturated with Jesus. There aren't any dark corners anymore. Now, we all live somewhat, or if we're what we say we are, we live somewhat that way. No dark corners anymore. And yet, from time to time, does temptation take hold of us such that dark corners do appear? And we hope nobody finds out, right? What does John say to that? If we say we have fellowship with him and walk in darkness, maybe you're in that case today. I hope not. But thank God you're here. This is God's mercy that you're here. If we say that we have fellowship with him and walk in darkness, we lie and do not the truth. But verse 7, but if we walk in the light as he is in the light, oh, that's the most terrifying thing in the world to a sinner, isn't it? A sinner wants to go to the dark. A sinner wants to be in the dark because darkness can cloak my sin. And John says, none of that. But if we walk in the

And if you knew me like God knows me, you would say, get out of that pulpit. You know, Charles Spurgeon used to tell about the guy who, he said the guy preached so well that when he was in the pulpit, they said he ought never to come out. And he lived so badly that when he was out of the pulpit, they said he ought never to go in. You see, if we really knew each other really well, like God knows us, we would see all this all these measures of hypocrisy and think, surely not you too. But what John is saying is that as we come out into the light, and this is the beauty of the body of Christ, a place of trust, a place where we actually are here not because we got it all together one day finally and came to Christ and said, hey, Christ, now you have, look what you've got. I'm on your side. Aren't you so happy? Christ has me for his advocate now. Isn't that grand? Well, the Bible has it exactly the opposite. Christ is our advocate. He doesn't need us to advocate for him. We need him to advocate for us. But how often we could get this mixed up, but if we have this culture of trust, you see, where each of us is here because we recognize that we are a train wreck without the grace of God. And so we have no hope whatsoever without God, without Christ, without hope in the world. Here we are in this mess, and then we find this place where there's a whole collection of folks like that who are saying, but I'm clinging to Christ. Because he is worthy. I am clinging to the hope that there is in his word. I am clinging to the cross of Jesus where the wrath of God and the wrath of man come together in that horrible way. And the one who says, I was made to be sin for you, is advocating for me to say, this one's okay. This one's mine. I love this one. And a whole crowd of people get together like that. Then why is it that we would hide over in the dark? The sin of hypocrisy is a big one, and it's an easy one to fall into. To claim these high privileges and yet live just as we please, like Judas, apparently, Judas Iscariot with Jesus. To claim the high privileges of traveling with our Lord, being close to him, living in community with Jesus and his apostles. And yet, apparently, inwardly, to have been living his own double life, as we say, the sin of hypocrisy. It is the sin, pardon, this is not a political statement or a medical statement, but it is the sin of wearing a mask. It is the sin of wearing a mask. And brothers and sisters, John says, come into the light and take off the mask. That's what he says. Take off the false face. Be who you are in Christ. If we say that we have no sin, that is, if we say we walk in light, but we're really walking in darkness, we lie. But John doesn't stop there, does he? He just keeps right on plowing ahead, bursting our pride and selfishness with divine accuracy. He hits the target every time. Verse 8, if we say that we have no sin, we deceive ourselves, and the truth is not in us. Moving a little deeper, you see, this is not the sin of hypocrisy, pretending to be something we're not. This is a sin in which we actually convince ourselves that we are something we're not. This is self-deception. If we say that we have not sinned or that we don't have any sin, then we're deceiving ourselves. Now, this may seem obvious, and you'd say, well, I would never do that. I kind of get in with this hypocrisy thing, understand how that might work, but I would never deceive myself. Oftentimes we say the worst kind of deception is self-deception. Children, if you don't know the word deception, it's a word for untruth, okay? Telling ourselves lies. A deceiving person is a lying person. A person who represents things like they aren't. I mean, I suppose most little kids do this, you know. You wind up in a little tiff with a friend and mom and daddy trying to sort it all out. What went on? Who said what? Who punched first? Who clawed first? Who threw sand in the face first? I don't know. You try to get to those things as best you can as parents. And the kid retells the story and they're not even in the story. You notice that? They're not in it. It's like, well, he and she and they, and it reminds you of our culture right now, doesn't it? Mistakes were made. Isn't that how we... Mistakes were made. This is the perfect way to say we're all messed up, but none

of us is going to take any blame for it. Well, we learn that as children, or somehow it comes out in us even as children. Well, the fact is, John is going to get into this a little bit to say that the person who says, "I don't have any sin," is self-deceived. And it struck me as I was trying to think this through that this is the mechanism of sin. This is the way sin works. Self-deception. And we don't often realize it. So pause for a second here. Just let's drill down for a moment. I suspect that there are very few people ever who have lived who do the wrong thing, absolutely knowing it's the wrong thing, just because it is the wrong thing. I don't think most people do that. Most people do the wrong thing thinking that it, in this instance, is the right thing. My dad and I were talking about this the other day, and we quoted some text in the Bible that's real blunt. And my dad just kind of put on the hat of, you know, a typical person. I know that's in the Bible. Yeah, that's a really good verse. I memorized that verse one time. But in this case now, preacher, of course, you know, there is an exception, right? You ever played that game? What is it? This is a step toward self-deception. It's a step toward confusing our own minds and our own thinking to the point that we think that something that the Bible says is clearly wrong is actually okay in the situation. Right in the situation. Well, that's deception. And we have done it to ourselves. Exactly what John says. So you know how it is. Husband and wife have a little disagreement. Anybody married here say, I know what you mean. I understand there are those challenges that come up. Sometimes we don't agree. How do two sinners live under the roof, you know, committed in covenant to each other and all this before God without from time to time disagreeing? You start looking at that though in early stages of that process, like, okay, we disagree. We're all messed up here. What's the matter? Well, you said, you started it, right? I know I said something I shouldn't have said, but I was totally provoked. If you had not said such and such or done such and such, guarantee you I never would go there. Not a nice guy like me. Right? What's going on here? Well, again, we're telling the story and we're not in it. We're saying, I don't have any sin here. Oh, it's not my fault. Of course not. Many of you know Elder Bradley in Cincinnati. And one time he told me, he said, well, when you sit down to counsel a couple who are having some struggles, he says, what you do is you start out this way. You say, I'm assuming that there are no perfect husbands and there are no perfect wives, and therefore we're going to approach this like everybody needs to make changes. Well, that eliminates about half your counseling sessions right there, because people aren't all that interested in coming back if they find out you're not going to clean the plow of the other person whose fault it obviously is. No. We're all in a wreck, you see. All of us are in a situation in which our attitudes and decisions and choices of words and all these kinds of things need to be examined and perhaps repented of. John will say, if we say we have no sin, get it very personal, brothers and sisters. In your own situation, whatever the condition is or the conflict that may... I can't say I have no sin. That just wouldn't do. Because John says to say you have no sin, either historically speaking, across the course of your life, of course that's obvious, or in a particular situation, is generally to be in a state that is self-deceived. Now, all empirical evidence points to the fact that we're fallen people. Somebody said when they were looking at the tulip, you know, that typical acrostic, the tulip, total depravity, unconditional election, and limited atonement, and all this. Some of these basic doctrines of grace. Somebody looked at it and said, well, the one of those five letters that I can really get into is the T, the total depravity part, because everywhere you look, you see sin, right? Total depravity is about our inability to fix our mess. Empirical evidence. I can get into the T because, man, everywhere you see sin. Seems foolish that anybody would ever say, I have no sin. But self-deception is such that we don't often spot it in ourselves. Well, that's the whole point, right? We've deceived ourselves into thinking that we aren't deceived.
We have deceived ourselves into thinking we have no sin. John says this is a self-deception.

0: deception from which we must repent.
1: We need to take a break at that point. We have been listening today to a message entitled Hindrances of Pure Joy, and I hope you'll come back next week as we consider the final one and also focus in on the gospel, which of course has the solution to all of these obstacles. And that does conclude our time for today. I'm Thomas Mann, inviting you back again next time when we declare God's amazing message of grace.

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some of the best guitar picking I've heard in a minute. Did y'all hear that? That was the sole collaboration off of Luke Bryan's newest album release, Signs. And Luke, well, with Luke. Luke Bryan, Luke Combs with a brand new debut called Finders Keepers. Debuting at number 40 this weekend. Way to go, y'all. You know, Gavin Adcock knows a thing or two about hitting hard. He used to line up at nose guard for the Georgia Southern Eagles, and now he's bringing that same energy to country music. Gavin lining up at number 39 with his second CT40 entry, Wannabe.

0: In the Bottle from Randy Houser, going up one to number 38 on the Country Top 40 with Fitz. And yes, ladies and gentlemen, we're doing our competition broadcast and streaming episode of the Country Top 40, counting them down a yard at a time. It's great to be with you this weekend on CT40. Coming up, one artist chooses to resist the temptations of compromise and conformity. I know it. Sound a little confusing? It's a little confusing to me, too. That story and the 37 biggest songs of the week coming up.
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2: 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Number 37 right now. Here's Chris Young and I Didn't Come Here to Leave.

Look at her go on a breakaway and running up one to number 36 right there. That's Dry Spell from Kacey Musgraves. And now on deck, it's the one they call the Kalama Kid. That's right, straight out of Kalama, Washington. And you might be asking yourself, well, where did he get that southern accent? Well, he's just been around it his whole life. Here's Tucker Wetmore with Who Told You That? Number 35.

0: Gonna check in with an artist who is the definition of cool. I mean, the second he enters a room, he commands a presence. And every time he walks into a room, he says, "Amen." Coming up on the Country Top 40 with Fitz.
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0: Welcome back to the hits on the Country Top 40 with Fitz. 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

That's what I'm asking you. Actually, it's the name of the song. What took you so long, says Jacob Hackworth, going for number 32 on the countdown after rising up a place. And I tell you what, these guys are making an absolute run for it. Their first time on the countdown and already approaching the top 30. They're at number 31 this weekend. Flatland Cavalry with Never

0: 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Let me know, because what you think of this song is what determines whether or not we could be hearing this thing on the Country Top 40 countdown in the future. Again, on Facebook, Country Top 40 with Fitz. 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
10: What's going on, KP? 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And we're playing the hits all the way from Texas to San Diego, California, back to San Antonio, Texas, all the way over to London, England. 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
4: Ooh, can you feel it? They're saying fall is on the way from Maple Leaf, Pennsylvania, all the way to Portage, Arkansas. That's right, we're playing you the hits of the fall, y'all. My name is Fitz, picking up this countdown song number 24 with Anytime Soon from Jason Aldean.

Blake Shelton inching up one to number 23 with such a beautiful song, Let Him In Anyway. We're going to continue the hits on the Country Top 40 with Fitz by climbing the countdown and looking for a little medicine along the way, just in case you got some of those allergy sniffles. Here's Megan Maroney moving up to number 22 this week on the Country Top 40 with Medicine.

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8: We're back to the countdown now, doing it from the original CT40 studios deep in the heart of Texas. That's right, the same place where Bob Kingsley introduced the hits for over 30 years. And here I am, sitting in his room, behind his mic in his seat, and the hits continue. Here's Hardy, Morgan Wallen, Eric Church, and Tim McGraw. What a lineup this is. They're at number 16 with MacArthur. My name-

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Louisiana's own Lainey Wilson and John Mayer making their home at number 12 for the second week with Phone, Keys, Wallet. Coming up on the Country Top 40. Man, music is crazy like this. You can forget the score, forget half of the season, but one song comes on and suddenly you're 16 years old again, riding home with your dad like no time has passed at all. And Jason in Florida has one of those songs and the story behind it. Get ready for your CT.

You got Fitz counting down all the hits on the country top 40 from Ruidoso, New Mexico to Raleigh, North Carolina. Yeah, these are all the hits right here, the biggest country songs in the world, and we're going on a run to number one. The countdown continues right now with Mr. Riley Green and Think As You Drunk.

0: Ella Langley on the move, climbing up one place to number six with her latest Loving Life Again. Coming up on the Country Top 40, somebody asked me what my family gets way too competitive about, and the answer has caused more accusations, controversy, and outright cheating than I care to admit. But I'm about to take you inside game night at the Fitz house, y'all. Ain't nothing like game night at the Fitz fam. Coming up, I'm going to tell you all about it on the Country Top 40 Countdown. This portion of the Country Top 40 with Fitz was brought to you by Progressive Insurance. 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
0: Chevy together, let's drive.

John Morgan with Kid Myself taking over for the second week at number 5. And our countdown continues on our run to number 1. Can you believe it? We are getting so close to the number 1 song in the world. Here's Morgan Wallen next on the list with Been By Now.

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6: Welcome back to the hits of the Country Top 40 with Fitz on that championship drive right now. And we've made it to the podium. Just three songs left standing. Only one of them can walk away with the number one trophy. Holding down the bronze position this week, Mr. Kenny Chesney. He's got number three with Carrie.

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5: Metro News AccuWeather, partly cloudy skies tonight, overnight low near 50. Monday, clouds and sunshine, daytime highs in the mid to upper 60s. Tuesday, sunshine, partly cloudy skies, and daytime highs around 73. That's your Metro News AccuWeather on the Big Dog.

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Now, we're getting closer and closer to that amount with the current situation, so maybe we'll get a winner tomorrow. It could be you. 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If your guess is incorrect, we'll tell you if you're too low or too high. And we'll keep guessing until somebody gets it. The key, of course, is to keep track of the wrong guesses. Keep notes. And good luck to you. Hey, I'll bet we'll get a winner tomorrow. Good luck to you. What's in Fleroy's wallet? 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
2: Metro News AccuWeather, partly cloudy skies tonight, overnight low near 50. Monday, clouds and sunshine, daytime highs in the mid to upper 60s. Tuesday, sunshine, partly cloudy skies and daytime highs around 73. That's your Metro News AccuWeather on the Big Dog.

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1: Weather. Metro News AccuWeather, partly cloudy skies tonight, overnight low near 50. Monday, clouds and sunshine, daytime highs in the mid to upper 60s. Tuesday, sunshine, partly cloudy skies, and daytime highs around 73. That's your Metro News AccuWeather on the Big Dog.

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0: 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What's in Big Dog Leroy's wallet has already played for the day. 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
3: Weather. Metro News AccuWeather. Partly cloudy skies tonight. Overnight low near 50. Monday, clouds and sunshine. Daytime highs in the mid to upper 60s. Tuesday, sunshine. Partly cloudy skies and daytime highs around 73. That's your Metro News AccuWeather on the Big Dog.

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Number one for country, number one, period. Jeffrey Joe with you. And something from Dan and Shay for Shady Spring. It's called Say So. It's on the Big Dog.

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Here's John Morgan. We

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13: Metro News AccuWeather, partly cloudy skies tonight, overnight low near 50. Monday, clouds and sunshine, daytime highs in the mid to upper 60s. Tuesday, sunshine, partly cloudy skies, and daytime highs around 73. That's your Metro News AccuWeather on the Big Dog.

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1: Dog Weather. Metro News AccuWeather, partly cloudy skies tonight, overnight low near 50. Monday, clouds and sunshine, daytime highs in the mid to upper 60s. Tuesday, sunshine, partly cloudy skies and daytime highs around 73. That's your Metro News AccuWeather on the Big Dog.

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1: 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Back

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1: Dog Weather. Metro News AccuWeather, partly cloudy skies tonight, overnight low near 50. Monday, clouds and sunshine, daytime highs in the mid to upper 60s. Tuesday, sunshine, partly cloudy skies, and daytime highs around 73. That's your Metro News AccuWeather on the Big Dog.

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4: Metro News AccuWeather, partly cloudy skies tonight, overnight low near 50. Monday, clouds and sunshine, daytime highs in the mid to upper 60s. Tuesday, sunshine, partly cloudy skies and daytime highs around 73. That's your Metro News AccuWeather on the Big Dog.

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0: Our call to worship this morning comes to us from Psalm 78. Give ear, O my people, to my teaching. Incline your ears to the words of my mouth.
1: I will open my mouth in a parable. I will utter dark sayings from of old.
0: Things that we have heard and known that our ancestors have told us.
1: We will not hide from them, children. We will tell the coming generations the glorious deeds of the Lord and his might and the works that he has done.
0: In the sight of their ancestors, he worked marvels in the land of Egypt, in the fields of Zoan.
1: He divided the sea and let them pass through it and made the waters stand up like heat.
0: In the daytime, he led them with a cloud and all night long with a fiery light. He split rocks open in the wilderness and gave them drink abundantly as from the deep.
1: He made streams out of the rock and caused waters to flow down like rivers.
0: Let's join in our prayer. Loving God, you sent Jesus Christ for us to show your power and speak the truth. By your grace, keep us from stumbling so that we might enter your eternal realm through Christ, teacher of righteousness. Amen.
1: When we come into the holy presence of God, our own humanity is laid bare. When we stand in the living presence of truth, our falsehood is revealed. People

God, let us acknowledge who we are and ask our ever-present God to forgive us by reading together the prayer of confession found in your bulletin. Merciful God, we confess that we have not followed your way. You rain down mercy upon us, yet we murmur in our discontent. You cast out the evil within us, yet we fling curses at others. Forgive us, God of grace. Call us home from our wandering. Deliver our souls from death and cover us with your love. Through Jesus Christ our Lord. Amen.

Living God, help us to hear your holy word with open hearts so that we may truly understand, and understanding that we may believe, and believing that we may follow in all faithfulness and obedience, seeking your honor and glory in all that we do. Through Jesus Christ our Lord. Amen. The Old Testament lesson this morning comes from the book of Exodus, chapter 17, verses 1 through 7. From the wilderness of Sin, the whole congregation of Israelites journeyed by stages, as the Lord commanded. They camped at Rephidim, but there was no water for the people to drink. The people quarreled with Moses and said, Give us water to drink. Moses said to them, Why do you quarrel with me? Why do you test the Lord? But the people thirsted.

0: thirsted there for water, and the people complained against Moses and said, "Why did you bring us out of Egypt to kill us and our children and livestock with thirst?" So Moses cried out to the Lord, "What shall I do with this people? They are almost ready to stone me." The Lord said to Moses, "Go on ahead of the people and take some of the elders of Israel with you. Take in your hand the staff which you struck the Nile and go. I will be standing there in front of you on the rock at Horeb. Strike the rock and water will come out of it so that the people may drink." Moses did so in the sight of the elders of Israel. So he called the place Massah and Meribah, because the Israelites quarreled and tested the Lord and saying, Is this the Lord among not among us? Sorry. This is the word of the Lord.
1: Our New Testament reading is from Paul's letter to the Philippians, chapter 2, verses 1 through 13. This was a letter that Paul wrote to the people in Philippi while he was actually in prison. And it contains the famous Christ hymn. We don't know if Paul wrote the hymn himself, or perhaps it was a hymn that was circulating that he was quoting this hymn. But anyway, Philippians 2, 1 through 13. If there is any encouragement in Christ, any consolation from love, any sharing in the Spirit, any compassion and sympathy, make my joy complete. Be of the same mind, having the same love, being in full accord and of one mind. Do nothing from selfish ambition or conceit, but in humility regard others as better than yourselves. Let each of you look not to your own interest, but to the interests of others. Let the same mind be in you that was in Christ Jesus, who, though he was in the form of God, did not regard equality with God as something to be exploited, but emptied himself, taking the form of a slave, being born in human likeness, and being found in human form, he humbled himself and became obedient to the point of death, even death on a cross. Therefore, God also highly exalted him and gave him the name that is above every name, so that at the name of Jesus, every knee should bend in heaven and on earth and under the earth, and every tongue should confess that Jesus Christ is Lord, to the glory of God the Father. Therefore, my beloved, just as you have always obeyed me, not only in my presence, but much more now in my absence, work out your own salvation with fear and trembling. For it is God who is at work in you, enabling you both to will and to work for his good pleasure. My friends, this is the word of the Lord. So the Israelites are setting out from the wilderness of sin as today's passage begins. And the wilderness of sin may seem an apt name for their whole 40-year experience in the greater wilderness as they wandered and grumbled and worshiped the golden calf. But the name of the wilderness of sin is just the geographical name of the place that they are in. It has no linguistic connection to the English word sin about morality or wrongdoing. It just happened to be the name of the area. You know, it's interesting. We think of a wilderness here in West Virginia maybe as being rugged terrain, maybe heavily forested. The wilderness of sin is more like a dry wasteland. We don't know its exact boundaries today, but traditionally it's been identified as the coastal area in the southwestern part of the Sinai Peninsula. I'm reading I'm reading a book right now by James Michener called Caravans. It's set in Afghanistan, and he describes a desert in Afghanistan, and it reminded me of the wilderness of sin that the Israelites encountered. He said it was a bleak, barren waste across which the wind howled perpetually, and to be lost on it meant death, a fact which was amply proved each year, and it was from this remorseless character that the Afghan desert had obtained its lurid name, the Dashti Margo, the desert of death. Well, both the wilderness of sin and the desert of death in Afghanistan lie within this broad

belt of arid land that extends all the way from North Africa across Arabia into Iran and Afghanistan. If you look on a globe, you'll see kind of how they're along the same latitude there. Well, that's the geographic reality faced by the Israelites. They were fleeing from slavery, fleeing from oppression, but they were traveling in a bleak and barren wasteland with howling winds, a place where it was very important for them to stay together for survival, and also a place where thirst and hunger could be difficult issues to solve, could mean death for everyone. Our passage last week from Exodus 16, this prior chapter about the Israelites complaining that they were hungry, was set in the wilderness of sin. And they were complaining. A complaint can be a neutral term. It can indicate that something is not the way that we wish it to be. But their complaint became sinful when they grumbled against Moses and Aaron, when they forgot how God had led them, when they forgot how God had blessed them, and they built up this false revisionist history of sitting contentedly by the stew pots in Egypt, saying they would rather have died by the hand of the Lord, where they ate their fill, said, "For you have brought us out into this wilderness to kill this whole assembly with hunger." Well, that's when God sent manna from heaven and fed the people and quail. And then our passage today, Exodus 17:1, picks up the story from there. It says, "From the wilderness of sin, the whole congregation of the Israelites journeyed by stages as the Lord commanded. They camped at Rephidim, but there was no water for the people to drink." And so the people have a legitimate need for water, just as they had had a legitimate need for food. But they had not learned the lesson of God's providence. They repeat a similar quarrel with Moses. The people complained against Moses and said, "Why did you bring us out of Egypt to kill us and our children and livestock with thirst?" And Moses cries out to the Lord. He says, "The people are almost ready to stone me." And the Lord directs Moses and some of the elders to the rock at Horeb. And God commands Moses to strike the rock. And Moses strikes the rock and water flows out for the people to drink. And the Bible tells us Moses called the place Massah and Meribah, which means test and quarrel, because the Israelites quarreled and tested the Lord, saying, "Is the Lord among us or not?" If you look in your Bible, it has "the Lord" is all capitals, which is your indication that that's the word for Yahweh. Is Yahweh among us or not? They're saying this using the name of God. It's really kind of a poignant phrase, but also very hurtful to God. Is the Lord among us or not? How many times have we wondered if the Lord is with us when we face some sort of trial? Or how many times have we forgotten our blessings in life? How many times has our faith wobbled? Well, God had just miraculously fed the people with manna from heaven to satisfy their hunger. Now that they're thirsty, they still ask this question. And this isn't even the first time they've been thirsty and God has miraculously provided. If you look back in Exodus 15, they were just 3 days after crossing the Red Sea. They complained against Moses about thirst. They came to a place called Marah, which had bitter water. And the Lord told Moses to throw this piece of wood into the water, and the water became sweet. And then they came to Elim, which was an oasis with 12 springs of water and 70 palm trees, and they camped there for a while. And so they had been thirsty, and God had provided. Then they had left an oasis, and they entered the wilderness of sin. And God provided manna and quail when they were hungry, and then they set out from there, and they journeyed on in stages, and they were thirsty again, crying out, "Is the Lord among us or not?" But here is a very critical point to remember. A very important thing to know is that they were where they were because the Lord had led them there. Exodus 17:1 says, "From the wilderness of sin, the whole congregation of the Israelites journeyed by stages as the Lord commanded." So they left the place where they were. They went to the place where they would be, and they were led as the Lord commanded. They were led in the wilderness by a pillar of fire by night, a pillar of cloud
by day.

Sometimes we're thirsty or hungry metaphorically, or if we are in some sort of need or facing some sort of suffering or some sort of trial, we think it's because we're not where God wants us to be. We're not within God's will for our lives. But sometimes life is life. Being obedient, being faithful, being a follower of Jesus does not mean that we are exempt from trials in life. It does not mean we are exempt from the human predicament. You know, it's easy for us to think that we should be sometimes, especially if you hear a prosperity gospel that tells us that we'll be rich, we'll be blessed if we only live right. That would be quite a way to get people to come to church, you know. Just tell them, hey, come here, and maybe today if you really feel the Spirit, you'll get a lot of money this week or something. That's kind of the prosperity gospel. That's what it is. Just become a follower of Jesus. You'll never feel bad anymore. Nothing will go wrong. Everything will be good in your life. But it ignores the basic human condition. Our reality is not that. We know that. We know the Bible tells us the rain falls on the just and the unjust. We sometimes suffer for reasons that we don't understand. And suffering can mean that you've done something wrong and there's a consequence for that. But oftentimes, we don't know why we suffer. Being in need of God's care and God's providence does not mean that God is not with you. It means that you are human. And even beyond that, beyond our physical needs and the

When you are in times of trial or testing, look for ways that God is with you. Because God is with you, even if you have a difficult time sensing it or feeling it. And also, resist this easy tendency that we often have to look back on the past with a harmful nostalgia. And that's not to say don't treasure your past, or not to say don't be nostalgic, but don't develop, as the Israelites did, this kind of spiritual amnesia. The people weren't happy with life as it was. And so they thought back to when they had actually been miserable in slavery and convinced themselves that things were better back then. Can you imagine? Remember back when we were slaves? Well, they forgot how God had led them out of slavery because they had cried out to be released. They had forgotten how God had parted the Red Sea so they could escape. They had forgotten how God had already provided water for them when they were thirsty. They had forgotten how God had fed them when they were hungry. They had forgotten the ways that God had been with them all along. I think many of us do that. Sometimes when we encounter new challenges, our anxiety, our worry get the best of us. I remember one time I moved to a new town to take a job with our same company, but it was with the same parent company, but it was a different place. And it was more money. It was a better situation in many ways. I'd worked really hard for this opportunity, but I still remember the first couple of weeks I was there, I felt overwhelmed. I felt nostalgic for what I left behind. I remember thinking, you know, I'm just going to call them and tell them, hey, I'm just going to come back. I want to come back to my old job. I was there, and I immediately got thrust into this thing that wound up being a national news story. Something terrible had happened, and there was this tremendous pressure on me, and I had weeks and weeks of dealing with some things. What's interesting, though, is I think back now sometimes on those worried, stressful days, is, you know, those were the good old days. I really enjoyed it back then. You know, I try now not to think or develop a false nostalgia, but I cherish the time that I spent in that place, in that setting. I enjoyed it. I grew in profound ways. And one of the things that I knew, though, when I was moving to this new place, if I can find a church in this new town we're going to, we're going to be all right. This was the first place that Jennifer and I had moved to when we were married. And when we got married, she just came to church with me, because she lived right across the street from our church. But when we moved to a new town that was too far away to go to this church that I love so much, we needed to find a new place to worship together as a couple. And I believe God led us to North Wilkesboro Presbyterian Church in North Wilkesboro, North Carolina. And I am very thankful and grateful for our time there. That's where we met our friend Richard Collier, who'd grown up in Beckley. And he kind of planted this seed in my mind about Beckley might be a good place to be. He talked about it like it was this paradise, which, of course, is exactly what I have found. But I was a member of his Sunday school class the whole 6 years I was in seminary. And of course, I went to church, and while we happened to be there, the church updated its sanctuary. It remodeled it, and they got new stained glass windows. And I was really taken with this one of the windows. It depicted the pillar of fire that led the Israelites when it was dark. And the main colors in the window were orange and red. And it's hard for me to describe art, but it was cut in these pieces that were kind of set at an angle and going up, where it looked very vibrant and alive, these upswept patterns that seemed to convey the dance of the flames. And I would be sitting in church, and of course, like, I won't say all of you, but probably most of you, I had my favorite pew that I sat in. And, you know, people always, funny, people criticize that. I think there's a powerful thing about this kind of ritual that we do. We sit out. I know the pew I sat in had a little crack, and I would rub my finger in that crack as I sat there. And I remember that kind of sensory experience. And I could, where I sat, I had a perfect view of that window of the pillar of flame. And I watched it as I listened to Bible reading.

and the sermons and the songs as I sang hymns. And so I went one day, I took a photograph of it. And I don't know if the young people remember what this is, but I had a picture made of it. I had it developed from film and everything. And I took this picture and I stuck it on our refrigerator at home. I wanted to be reminded when I was out in the world, when I was facing trials and pressures, when I was living my day-to-day life, I wanted to be reminded of how I felt when I was in that sanctuary. I knew that God was with me in that worship time, but God was also with me in the more difficult times in my daily living. God was with the Israelites in their daily lives when they were thirsty, every bit as much as God was with them in worship. They were not alone on their day-to-day journeys, neither are we. But God did not tell them to sit back and somebody's going to come up and pour water into your mouths. God used human agency along with the resources that God had set in their paths. Moses did not wait passively for something to happen. Moses struggled with the problem that was facing him. He listened to the people. And he prayed, which is talking to God. He worked with the elders. And he believed God in faith when God said, I will be standing there in front of you on the rock at Horeb. Moses listened and obeyed God. You know, that bread that fell from heaven just laid there on the ground until the people gathered it. And when they struck the rock, the people filled, or when Moses struck it, the people came up and filled their water jugs themselves. God provides the gift and uses faithful human initiative and imagination and work and faith and cooperation as the faithful means through which the gift is received. And the hope for the people of God in the wilderness of sin, this desert of death they were in, came with manna from heaven and water from the rock. Well, as I said at the beginning, that wilderness of sin was a real place, a geographical place with no linguistic link to the English words for sin or morality. But the language is so evocative that theologians across the centuries have used that time there as a metaphor. And so we can speak of our grumbling, our lack of faith, as our own wilderness of sin. And the divine grace of God is our salvation from sin and from death. Just as God's grace provided manna to the hungry and water from the rock to the thirsty, God saves us from death through the life and death of Jesus Christ, His ministry, death, and resurrection. And the Apostle Paul tells us something the Israelites did not realize when they were thirsty at Horeb, writing in 1 Corinthians 10:1-4, Paul says, I do not want you to be unaware, brothers and sisters, that our ancestors were all under the cloud, and all passed through the sea, and all were baptized into Moses in the cloud and in the sea, and all ate the same spiritual food, and all drank the same spiritual drink, for they drank from the spiritual rock that followed them, and the rock was Christ. Well, there were Jewish writings in the time of Paul that said that this rock that provided water to the people at Horeb, this rock followed the Israelites throughout their wilderness wanderings. And that's where they got water from. Well, Paul taps into this religious tradition they had about this kind of rolling stone that provided water. And he uses this as a metaphor for how Jesus was a spiritual rock for these people in the desert. Even before Jesus was incarnated onto earth, even before Jesus was born in Bethlehem, he was this pre-existent spiritual rock for these people in the desert. And so their survival hinged on both God's miraculous provision of water and this pre-incarnational presence and saving care of Jesus Christ. And you don't have to believe that a rock physically followed these people, but believe in the gospel of Jesus, that Jesus was with them, that Jesus cared for them, that Jesus is with you and cares for you. In his time, where he was on earth walking the dusty roads
of Galilee.

0: Jesus offered living water to the woman at the well. He continues to offer it to you, to the weak and the weary and the downtrodden. If you are someone who is having a difficult time, you are someone who is hanging by a thread, or someone who is disappointed in life, someone who is struggling, Jesus, the very Son of the living God, offers you salvation and living water that will gush up to eternal life. John, when he is exiled on the Isle of Patmos, he'll have a vision of what that eternal life will look like in heaven. He writes in Revelation 7:17, he says, "For the Lamb at the center of the throne will be their shepherd, and he will guide them to springs of the water of life, and God will wipe away every tear from their eyes. And on that day, finally, we will hunger no more and thirst no more. Our thirst will be satisfied forever. Thanks be to God." Would you join me in prayer, please? Lord God, we ask that you forgive our complaints and our grumbling. And yet we do ask for your help in our trials, in our problems, even as we remember and thank you for our blessings and how you have carried us safe thus far. We thank you for the living water of your Holy Spirit that leads us to saving faith of Jesus Christ. And we pray in the name of Jesus. Amen. And now, people of God, go out into the world in peace and have courage. Hold on to what is good. Return no one evil for evil, but comfort the weak, uplift the weary, and help the downtrodden. May God bless you. Amen.
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0: The Beach Creek Church of Christ in Mingo County presents Searching the Scriptures. 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
1: For the opportunity that we have to be here on this Lord's Day that He has blessed us with, and we don't know when we'll see our last one. And so that's why that we need to be prepared as children of God to be ready to go into eternity. If you will, take and turn in your Bibles this morning to the Gospel of John, chapter 15.